care if people stared. We'd make out in a crowd somewhere. Somebody'd tell us to get a room. It's hard to believe that was me and you.

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0: Time now for Michigan's number one outdoor radio show, Mike Avery's Outdoor Magazine. Mike Avery has covered the outdoors in Michigan for more than four decades, and that tradition continues today. Outdoor Magazine is brought to you by Jay's Sporting Goods, the Yeider Insurance Group, Angler Quest Pontoons, the Forward Corporation, Security Credit Union, Offshore Tackle, Hammond Drives and Equipment, Garber Chevrolet, the West Branch Visitors Bureau, and by Michigan Brand Meats. 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
1: Indeed, this is Mike Avery, the big guy, and indeed, this is the Outdoor Magazine radio show right here on the Outdoor Magazine Radio Network. So glad to have you along with us as we continue this weekly three-hour celebration of the outdoor lifestyle here in the great state of Michigan and occasionally beyond, as the summertime is rapidly slipping away. I've been telling you this was coming for a few weeks now, and I've been encouraging you to take advantage of what was left of summertime to make some memories and tick these things, mark these things off your calendar that you've been thinking about for so long. The things that come the end of January or February when it's snowy and cold and ice is everywhere, you go, oh, I wish I would have done that. Well, you've still got time, but not much. Because the kids are going back to school, kids are going back to college. You can really feel the days getting shorter, can't you? I got up this morning at 5:30 to come into the radio studio. I didn't have to be here at 5:30, but I get up at 5:30. Charlie Root has been in here for 4 hours at that point. He has no idea when the sun comes up because he never sees it because he's always here. Anyway, at 5:30, it wasn't even beginning to get light yet. You can really feel the days getting shorter. But that's okay, because we're leading into a wonderful season, the fall season. I love fall. Cooler temps, lower humidity, the color, the fall hunting seasons. Now, I don't like what follows fall. Nothing we can do about it, though, right? Salmon fishing is on fire on Lake Michigan. I'm hearing such wonderful reports of the king fishing, king Chinook salmon, the king of the Great Lakes, in most people's opinion, mine as well. But the king is a nickname for Chinook salmon. Chinook live, most of them, 4 years, and in that fourth year, they grow to be 20 pounds, 30 pounds, even bigger. And they eat voraciously in that last summer, especially while they're still out in the big water. They will eventually run the rivers to spawn. There's some great fishing there as well.

But man, people I have been talking to, who even the folks who are not serious salmon fishermen, but they just get over there once a year or every couple of years, they're just loading up on fish. Limits of fish, big fish. If you have any interest at all, this is one of these things I say you should do sometime in your life. You should hire a charter captain and go out on Lake Michigan and fish for king salmon. They are just a tremendous fighting fish and a great eating fish as well. And it's really, really, it's a lot of fun. So take advantage of that. The salmon fishing will be good for the next several weeks yet. What else? Man, we need rain. If you are in one of the parts of our state that has had some nice rain, God bless you. You are so lucky. Where I live, we just have not. And our lease property, the food plots there, it looks like last year, another drought situation. I said this last week, and I was hoping it would change, but nothing has changed. It's so dry out there that our trail camera pictures, as the deer are walking through what should be food plots, it's so dry they're kicking up dust. It's crazy. Lord, give us some rain, please. Please. Although we did get a really cool trail camera picture of a bachelor group in what should be a food plot. Right now it's just sand, dry sand. A really nice buck for our part of the state. I mean, a really nice, looked like an 8-point and 3-year-and-a-half-old bucks around him. So a really cool picture. The only thing that was disappointing about the picture is it was so dry. Need some rain. Since we've last talked, I have been to White River, Ontario, Canada, on a bear hunt with Ron St. Louis of Northern Wilderness Bear Outfitters. I did not plan to go to Ontario. I did not plan to go to Canada this year, but as you probably know, the DNR made a very big mistake in their bear drawings this year, their bear permit drawing, and I didn't get a tag. So at the last minute, I called Ron. I actually texted him, said, Ron, can you sneak me in for a couple of days? Give me one bait for 2 days, Ron, and I'll be out of your hair. And he says, you are always welcome here, Mike. Come on up. And I appreciate that, Ron, because he had a full camp. Ron St. Louis has taken that organization. When I first met Ron, he was a guide for Pete Jones, who owns Superior Bear Outfittings, who I used to hunt with. And Ron was one of his guides. Well, Pete decided to get out of it. Ron bought the operation and has since grown it into the biggest bear hunting outfitter in Ontario. Congrats, Ron. So he was busy. He was full up, and he fit me in anyway, and I appreciate it. So I get up there on a Friday. The season starts on Saturday. I get up there on Friday, fill out the paperwork. Ron says, you're going to the same bait that you know so well. I said, I don't even need your help. I'll run up there and put up the blind myself. I did make a mistake. That first day on Friday, I should have taken bait out there and baited the blind when I went out there. I was assuming, and I still believe, that Ron baited that bait Friday morning. But I should have taken some bait with me. Set the blind up, set up a trail camera so I could maybe keep an eye on what was going on. I went back out there Saturday, the opening day of the season. I got out there about 3 o'clock, knowing that I was going to have about a six-hour sit till 9 o'clock. Looking forward to that sit. Sitting in a ground blind, 15 yards from a bear bait in the Canadian bush, miles from town, miles from anything, miles from anybody, knowing that I'm on an active bear bait. I love that. I love it. It is so exciting to me. You might say, well, hunting over bait just isn't exciting and it's not hunting. I disagree. I think it's very exciting. I think it is an extremely valid and viable way to hunt. Turkeys, and I'm using, you know, decoys as bait. Deer, which, trust me, we're going to be hunting deer over bait here in Michigan soon. DNR doesn't really have a choice on this one anymore. And bears, I love it. The animals are coming into a known area at a known distance. It gives me an opportunity to learn more about the bears. I can sex the bears, meaning I can find out, is it a boar or is it a sow? How big is it? I can take a good look at that animal. Do I want to take it? Do I not want to take it? I can wait for the animal to be in a good position for a shot. I love it. All day Saturday, though, all Saturday afternoon.

when it rained. In my experience, bears don't move a lot during the rain. Now, they will move a lot when it quits raining. So that's why when it quit raining about an hour before dark on opening day, I got real excited. I thought, here we go. But then about 20 minutes later, it started to rain, and it rained until dark. I didn't see anything. Didn't see a bear, which is no big deal. I'm not worried about that. It's, you know, opening day. Now, I did only have 2 days to hunt, though. But I wasn't worried. Not at all. Second day, I go out there a little bit earlier. I go out there at 2:30 in the afternoon, knowing I'm going to have a good long sit. But the weather's nice. It's a little bit cooler. No chance of rain. I get in there at 2:30 in the afternoon. At 3:15, I see a bear. I see a bear. I know it's not a big bear, but it's a really cool bear because it's not quite jet black. It's almost dark brown. But the thing that really got my attention, there was a blonde stripe running down the back of the bear, on the bear's back. I've never seen that before. I'm thinking, okay, Mr. Bear, now you have my attention. I watch him as he comes in. I know he's a boar. I can see him. He's a male bear. He's a boar. I know he's not a big bear. I guess him at about 170 pounds. He's an adult bear, but he's not a big bear. But he's got a blonde stripe on his back, and he's 15 yards in front of me at 3:30 in the afternoon. It didn't take me long to realize, okay, if this bear gives me a shot, I'm going to take it. He comes in, steals some bait, leaves. Comes in, steals some bait, leaves. Comes in, steals some bait, leaves. Fourth time he comes in, he didn't steal the bait. Because when he turned sideways and quartered away and put his leg forward and opened up his chest cavity, I put an arrow through him from my crossbow. One of the Rec expandable broadheads. And I knew right away when I hit him,

0: dragged him out to the road. And that was not easy for a guy of my age. I mean, realize he's not a big bear, but he ended up being 180 pounds on a scale. But I couldn't lift him into the rack at the back of my truck. I had to get help for that. But he's a beautiful bear. I am very, very happy with him. The meat will be sent to Michigan Brand Meats to be made into brats. The hide, I don't have room for another bear mount, but I think I can't pass this one up. The hide is with Scott Keatsman at Linwood Taxidermy. Coming up on this week's show after the break, Glenn Alfieri talks about the upcoming early goose season. Then Nick Grillo of Michigan Brand reminding us they do process wild game. In our second hour, Captain John Milbourne from the Great Lakes Charter Boat Association talking about the Michigan Charter Boat Association, talking about the fantastic salmon fishing. Kyle Green of Greenway Conservation Club on their first big win. Tom Weston on the app. John Eberhardt, the Whitetail Whisperer, and Wild Game Chef Dixie Dave Miner, all coming up this week right here on Outdoor Magazine.
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0: 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You can hear us in Port Huron and the new 105.5 FM, WPHM. And you can hear us north of the bridge in the Sioux, WKNW 1400 AM. I went through the Sioux twice last week on the way up to Ontario, on the way back through. So hello to my friends in the Sioux, especially the police department and the fire department there. Thank you for what you folks do. I do appreciate it. 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Lynnwood Beach will likely see some early goose hunters coming up here in week and a half, as that season kicks off, I think, September 1st. It can't happen soon enough. I'm not a goose hunter, but I wish all of you goose hunters nothing but the best, nothing but success. I want to see you harvest as many birds as you possibly can. I have nothing against geese, but I think we have too many of them in our state, and we certainly have too many of them in my neck of the woods, specifically my backyard, although the goose fence does a really good job of keeping them out of the yard. Glenn Alfieri is with GK Calls, gkcalls.com, gkcalls.com, and he is an avid goose hunter, and he's got some wonderful tips for us coming up in this early season, and he's with us now on the Outdoor Magazine phone line. Glenn, welcome back. How you doing, buddy?
1: Great, Mike. How are you?
0: I am wonderful. I'm excited for the early goose season, even though I don't hunt, but I suspect you folks who do are getting geeked.
1: Yeah, it came up, well, I guess every year it does, but it definitely snuck up on us, and it's crazy. Summers are almost over, and hunting season's almost here.
0: Well, and this early goose season, it really is one of the first opportunities for most Michigan hunters to get out there and give things a try.
1: Yep, they have. We start off September 1st and run to the 30th, and then alongside that, there's a short little teal season as well. So if you're a duck hunter, you can get out and do some teal hunting, and if you're a goose hunter, you can get out and shoot some early season geese.
0: Yeah, I sometimes find myself still calling it the experimental teal season. It's not experimental anymore. It is a full-blown season, but chasing those little teal versus chasing a big goose, two different worlds?
1: Yeah, absolutely. Yep. You're mostly for the teal, you're hunting some kind of water. And, you know, with the early season geese, you're patterning, you know, wheat fields or scouting dry land mostly. I mean, you can still shoot them on the water, but mostly you're out scouting and trying to find where their feed is and where their roost is and chasing them around.

0: around and setting up. And in the early season, you know, they're more in the family group still. So, you kind of pattern that and head out there and go after them.
1: I see this. Like I say, I'm not a goose hunter, but I observe geese a lot because there's a bunch of them in the pond behind the house, and I see these family groups. I know exactly what you're talking about. You know, early in the season, I watch them nest, and they have their goslings and their little yellow puffballs, and then they grow, and then they molt, and they're flying. I would think this early season, at least the first few days, the birds aren't educated yet either, are they?
0: No, I mean, you know, you get some that are, but you're definitely your best chance of the year, you know, as far as, like you said, education. The birds are not as weary. They're not as used to seeing, you know, the decoy spreads and the trucks and the trailers and the, you know, the fields and whatnot. So you definitely, it definitely ups your chances. You don't have to be, you know, as good, but, you know, the biggest thing, like we've talked about in the past, is concealment. Number one, and good scouting.
1: Concealment and scouting. Let's talk about concealment. Is it a layout blind? Are you hiding yourself? Well, it wouldn't be corn stubble at this point. How are you hiding yourself, Glenn?
0: You know, the biggest would be nowadays is they call them A-frames. You know, back in the day, layouts were definitely the most, you know, popular, which is kind of a, you know, a coffin-style blind, for lack of a better term. Where you're laying on the ground and you're stubbling it up. But nowadays, I would say 80% of people are running A-frames, which is more of a box-style blind. So you're sitting in a chair, the blind kind of wraps around you, and then it's an open top. And that's where, you know, again, concealment's so important. If you don't put any, you know, grasses or sticks or wherever you're hunting to kind of match it, your heads would just stick right out and the birds fly right over and they see, you know, six guys sitting there. Where, you know, when we conceal a A-frame, we'll, you know, we try to do it 3 or 4 feet over the top of it where kind of the backside and the front side are touching. So, you know, the birds, if they fly to the side of you or they're over the top of you, they can't see in. It just looks like a big, you know, grass patch out in the middle of a field. And you try to get strategic. You try to, you know, either stay on like an edge row, or if there's some kind of pivot out in the middle of a field where you can kind of tuck up against, anything to kind of give you that background where it just doesn't look like there's a, you know, an 8-foot blind right out in the middle of the field. But, you know, we've also done that, and sometimes that's all you have. So that's what you do.
1: Right.
0: But, so you just try to get creative and, you know, it's a game of cat and mouse, and that's what keeps us coming back.
1: And I suspect, you know, there are going to be days when you can get away with more, but that next day, probably not so much because the birds are like, hey, I saw this yesterday, and some of my family here got shot. I'm not going back in there again.
0: Yeah, typically, you know, there's the rare instance where you get lucky and you can hunt the same field 2 days in a row because, you know, there's so many birds and you're able to, you know, harvest your limit early and then get out of there, get packed up. And, you know, by the time you're packed up, there's still birds coming in. So they didn't see the whole show and you can kind of get back there and hunt the next day. I mean, that's a rare instance. So typically you hunt a field one day and then, you know, kind of our routine is we hunt a field in the morning and then, you know, we spend the evening scouting for the next day to find the next field wherever they push to. And, you know, as the season goes on, every day they get a little bit smarter and, you know, you have to pull out a couple more tricks on them.
1: So these birds, are they usually roosting, spending the night on water, Glenn?
0: Yes. Yep. And that's where, you know, the kind of the back to basics is, you know, you try to find the roost, you know, so early in the morning, if you can, if you know where they're roosting, you can kind of sit within a mile of there and watch them get up, and you know, you just drive your truck and follow where those birds are going, and then you watch them land and kind of see how they're landing. You know, earlier in the season, like I said, family groups. So when you know you find your decoy or you put your decoys out, you try to kind of match what they're doing. You know, obviously, first you got to get permission on that field from the farmer or the owner, and then that's kind of where you know once you get that.

0: You go out and set up, and you take it from there.
1: Are landowners, farmers, are they inclined to give goose hunters permission?
0: It's mixed. You know, you kind of run into everything. You know, I mean, there's some farmers that, you know, they want them out of there. There's other farmers, you know, there's a lot of waterfowlers. I feel like it's increased a lot, especially in the Thumb area in the last 10 years, the Thumb of Michigan. And, you know, so you have some farmers that had a bad experience where, you know, someone was told they shouldn't drive in and they drove in and tore up the field, or, you know, they left shells or things of that nature. So, you know, and then some are deer hunters where they lease out the deer land and they don't want you in there banging, you know, a bunch of shotguns off. And so it's kind of a mix, you know, it just depends. Everybody, you know, for the most part, you know, if you have a good relationship and you know, you're respectful, you normally get an invite back, or the next year when you ask permission again, you know, they'll let you as long as you take care of the land and, you know, respect it as it's yours.
1: Well, and boy, there you go. I mean, it's a cliche, but one bad apple can spoil it for everybody. I mean, in today's world, we as hunters and anglers and just outdoor people in general, we've got to be real conscious of our image.
0: Absolutely. Yeah, it's, you know, like I said, they if you treat it right and you respect it and, you know, you're in and out and it's clean and you don't rut up the field, and it's like anything. You wouldn't want someone driving on your front lawn and rutting up all your, you know, your grass
1: right.
0: and things like that. So, you know, we double and triple check everything and make sure. And, you know, we always try to take care of the farmers or the landowners, whether it by, you know, going and getting a honey-baked ham for them at Christmas time or sending them a basket, or, you know, some of them want some, you know, some jerky or sticks or something along those lines. And so we try to, you know, make it more personal than just a transaction. You know, we want a long-term relationship, because if those birds are on that farm this year, there's a good chance, you know, depending on what they plant, they're going to be back next year. So we try to make it, you know, mutually beneficial for everybody.
1: You talked about concealment. I don't think you talked about calls. How important is calling? I mean, you guys at GK, you make calls.
0: Yep, absolutely. So calling is, you know, obviously it's really important. Early season, it's you want to be, you don't have to be as aggressive. You know, I know you're a big fisherman, so it's kind of like match the hatch is what, you know, we kind of say, is where you kind of do what the birds are doing. If they're excited, you can get excited. If they're quiet, you know, you're just doing some honks and clucks and moans and things like that until they're, you know, until they're on their way, or, you know, if they start skirting the edge or they start, you know, losing interest, we try to, you know, bring up the excitement. But as the season moves on, you know, and the migrators come in, that's where your calling is, you know, you increase the speed of it. You want to get super loud and super fast because, you know, you're trying to bring down some of these birds from the heavens, right? They're super high up. They're migrating. Their mindset on where they're going. And those migrator days are probably my favorite days as a waterfowler to hunt, just because it's, you know, they're very attracted to the calling at that point. So, you know, they're a mile high and you start screaming at them until your lips go numb, and you know, you watch these birds circle down in a cyclone, and it's super rewarding, you know, to see it happen. And, you know, the guys that I feel like it's their first time on a migrator hunt, if they weren't hooked before, they're definitely hooked after that, just because it's like anything. You're excited.
1: Glenn,
0: we
1: got to take a break here. When we come back, can I assume you've got a call somewhere within reach? Can you let us know what a goose call sounds like?
0: Yep.
1: Okay. We're talking with Glenn Alfieri of GK Calls, Michigan-based GK Calls, the website gkcalls.com, gkcalls.com, talking about the upcoming early goose season that starts, I think, statewide, September 1st. Go get them. Shoot as many as you possibly can. More with Glenn coming up after the break right here on Outdoor Magazine.
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0: 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And north of the bridge, let's go to Marquette, WDMJ 1320 AM. Right now we're talking with Glenn Alfieri of GK Calls. 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I am not a waterfowl hunter, but if I was, I would be using GK Calls. And Glenn, let's get a feel for what these calls sound like. This time of year, early season, a little more subdued, what would they sound like?
1: Sure. Do you want me to go ahead and blow the call?
0: Go ahead and blow it.
1: All righty. Hang on one second here.

0: Hear that okay?
1: Oh, I heard it just fine. And you know, I love that sound. I get mad at the geese, but I love to sit in the backyard and hear that sound. The call that you just did, is that meant to represent one bird or multiple birds?
0: Multiple. You know, you're kind of doing it. Well, it also depends what note you're blowing, right? So there's different notes that you can blow to, you know, you want to mimic a flock, or, you know, you can, if you're talking to a single bird flying in, you can do that as well.
1: And this time of year, early season, you said you're likely to be dealing with family groups. So that's going to be what, a half dozen to a dozen birds?
0: Yep, absolutely.
1: When do the flight birds you were talking about earlier, when do they come down usually?
0: You know, it's all dependent on weather. You know, the north winds and the cooler temps, as soon as those happen, they start pushing in. So, you know, sometimes you can see them, you know, end of September. But again, I mean, with the heat that we've had, you know, it's hard to predict what, you know, sometimes there's Septembers that are, you know, 40 degrees, and sometimes it's 95 degrees and I need a short and t-shirt and suntan lotion when I'm out there. So it's really hard to say. It's all dependent on weather and, you know, the push from up north.
1: This early season, the department or the feds, whoever sets these regulations, they're pretty generous, right? What is it, a 5-bird bag limit?
0: Yep, 5. Yep, 5 per man. Yep.
1: That's a lot of geese.
0: It is. It is. And I mean, you know, the biggest thing is that it's the early season, you know, you're killing a lot of the birds that are, you know, overtaking the golf courses and, you know, the neighborhoods like you have and things like that. So you're killing, you're harvesting a lot of resident birds, and that's the goal with the higher limit, in my opinion, is to kind of help out, you know, mitigate some of that.
1: And when I look at them on the pond behind the house, just swimming there, I can identify the adults as opposed to the young of the year. When they're on the wing, when you're laying out in the field and they fly over, is it obvious they're younger birds, or do they all look the same size?
0: I mean, you know, you can see some size variation, but you know, you're seeing these birds from 600-700 yards away, you know, and you're watching them fly in. And I mean, there's different, you know, different variations of Canada geese. You know, there's smaller birds. There's, you know, there's of the same, you know, Canada goose, and there's, you know, there's lessers, there's graters. So you can kind of see that, but you know, when they're flying in, it's, you know, by the time they get of age and, you know, have all their feathers and things like that, it's hard to age them on the wing.
1: So what is the theory, the philosophy, when they come in and you've got 3-4 guys with you? Do you start at the head?

0: head of the flock and work your way back? Is there a method to how you pick these birds out of the flock?
1: You know, honestly, it's just wherever your most ethical shot is, right? So we talked about the A-frames, like your shooting lane is only, you know, so tight, right? You only have so much room to swing that gun. So, you know, if I have four guys sitting next to me in a 6-foot blind, you know, I'm a big guy, I'm 6'6", 6'7", you know, there's not much room in between us, right? So when you're aiming that gun, you only have so far to swing. So you kind of look at your shooting lane, and whatever bird is in that lane is kind of where you're shooting at.
0: Well, Glenn, you and I had never met, but I think we could look eye to eye.
1: Yeah, absolutely. Well, maybe this year. Are you going to be at Woods and Water this year?
0: You know what? I'm going to try to make it down there. Yeah, that's a good point. And if certainly, apparently you guys will be.
1: Yep, we'll be there. We'll be at Woods and Water September 11th through the 13th, and then Point Mulet September 19th through the 20th. And I heard your Jays commercial, and we're in Jays Sporting Goods as well, if anyone's on that side of the state.
0: Oh, excellent. That's good. That's good to know. And by the way, Jays is having their 55th anniversary celebration. It'll be Saturday the 20th. Saturday the 20th, so folks can swing by for that. Glenn, I always enjoy our conversations. If I get down to Woods and Waters in Imlay City, I will certainly stop by the GK booth, the website gkcalls.com. gkcalls.com. Have a wonderful season. Have a wonderful early season, and shoot as many of those big flying rats as you possibly can, please.
1: Thanks for having us, Mike. We appreciate it.
0: All right, always a pleasure. I say big flying rats. I get grief from people. Look, and I have respect for all of God's creatures, but man, those things are dirty. They can be absolutely dirty. But the goose fence keeps them out of the yard. All right, we'll take a break here in the Outdoor Magazine Show. When we come back, I want to talk with Nick Grillo of Michigan Brand Meats. Nick is an advertising partner of mine, but he's also a good friend of mine. The bear that I shot in Ontario here last weekend went to Stutzman's Amish Butchers near Farwell to get deboned. And then it goes over to Michigan Brand in Bay City to get made into brats. So Nick can talk about that. I do have a question, though. Why does the meat have to be deboned when it goes to Michigan Brand and not some of the other places? Maybe Nick can answer that and more coming up after the break right here on Outdoor Magazine. 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

0: 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And company owner Paul Perrone will be at the Woods and Waters Show the first full weekend after Labor Day. Head down there and check it out. Just change your skin for the season that you are in. Right now, the season we're in is kind of a transitional season. It's late summer, not quite early fall yet. I was in White River last weekend. I shot a nice bear, and that bear will be processed by my friends at Michigan Brand Meat. So I wanted to bring Nick Grillo of Michigan Brand on the show here just to remind us that they do that type of thing. Nick, welcome back. How are you, buddy?
1: Doing great, Mike. How are you?
0: I'm doing just wonderful. And thank you in advance for processing my bear. But this isn't something special you're doing just for me. Anybody can take advantage of this, right?
1: Yep. It's something we've been doing for years. As you know, and probably a lot of your listeners know by now, we do not do whole carcass animals anymore. We used to do, you know, whole deer processing for years, but we got out of that a few years ago because we're a USDA inspected plant, and it just became too hard with doing that. But we're still allowed to do custom processing, so that's exactly what you're doing, where you're bringing in your deboned meat, and this time it happens to be a beautiful bear, huh?
0: It does, yeah. And well, listen, I was hunting up there with our mutual friend Ron St. Louis of Northern Wilderness Bear Outfitters in White River. You've been up there several times. Isn't that a great hunt?
1: It is. I love it up there. I think it's been two full years since I've been up there for a hunt, and it's been really bugging me this year. I was kind of banking, just like you talked, I was banking on getting that Michigan tag, and it didn't happen. And so I was kind of content with, okay, I'll take another year off of bear hunting, but now I'm really missing it now seeing your stories.
0: I can't even take a year off bear hunting. I love it so much. Nick, you talked about that USDA inspection. Is that why the meat has to be deboned when we bring it into Michigan Brand?
1: Yep. That's the main reason. As you know, we sell across the state of, you know, we're over five, we're almost to 600 now, 600 locations.
0: Wow.
1: Just in the state of Michigan. But we also sell across the country. We sell in, I think it's like 36 different states right now.

0: now. And a lot of that is private labeling, so it's not just the Michigan brand name. But in order to do that, we're state and federal inspected. And we're just, you know, it's a good thing, obviously, but they're inside the plant every day and inspecting us and watching us. So that was one of the biggest things, is you can't have the whole carcasses in here anymore. So as long as the meat is deboned, and it can be anything. It can be bear, it can be moose. It doesn't have to be just venison. It can be even duck meat. We do that every year. Goose. People bring us goose meat to make jerky and sausage.
1: Turkeys, yeah, so yeah, anything, yeah, everything, yeah.
0: Yeah, exactly.
1: And so I'm going to have you guys make burger, which is, you know, pretty straightforward. You will mix something else with it to grind it up. But then the brats, man, you guys, in my mind, are your world famous bear brats. Nick, there's nothing better than bear brats on the grill.
0: There's not. Yeah, I've done it a couple times with even, we went to Arkansas a couple years ago for a snow goose hunt. And we did some even goose brats with it. And we mixed it with pork. But yeah, that even was great on the grill. But our summer sausage, we call it buck sticks. We do that every year. And then we have the snack sticks. That's obviously one of the main popular ones because it's perfect for deer camp, as far as you can just take it up anytime and share with all your buddies.
1: Nick, it's so impressive, and it's been so fun to watch you guys and partner with you guys as you grow across the state. MichiganBrand.net, by the way, is the website, MichiganBrand.net. In fact, in the studio today, Charlie and I are munching on the Michigan Brand smoked beef, the honey glazed. This is leftover from what you gave me for Ontario. Charlie gives this one a big thumbs up, and so do I.
0: Oh, yeah, that's great. And your hunt went kind of quick. Where it ended up, you brought some snacks even home with you. So yeah.
1: I did. But I shared the wealth with my friends up there as well, and they loved it too. So, Nick, appreciate that. Thanks for the reminder about Michigan Brand. What have you been up to? You been doing any fishing, or you got footing in food plots? I mean, we know you went to Standard Rock. That was a heck of an adventure. What else?
0: Yeah, it's transition period, like you just said. But in my eyes, as soon as, you know, the kings start getting close to the pier heads, I consider it fall. And that's what I can kind of been mostly focusing on these last two or so weeks, has been going salmon fishing on the west side of the state. We tried trolling the other day, and we actually hooked up one in only about 30 foot of water. So that was really fun. And we've done a little bit of lake trout jigging just these last couple weeks, too. So, but it's like now I really got to focus on the deer, and I still have to get in and do some more deer prep as far as trimming shooting lanes. And so that's kind of my main focus coming up this next week or two before these bucks are going to shed their velvet here real soon, huh?
1: There you go. Yeah, Nick, always a pleasure. Thanks for the reminder. Nick Grillo, a part of the Grillo guys of Michigan Brand Meats, the website MichiganBrand.net, MichiganBrand.net. 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How cool is that? 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We'll take a break for the top of the hour. Come back in our second hour. We'll be talking with Captain John Milbourne about that salmon fishing that Nick was talking about, and more right here in hour two of Outdoor Magazine.
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0: Outdoor Radio Show. Mike Avery's Outdoor Magazine. Mike Avery has covered the outdoors in Michigan for more than four decades, and that tradition continues today. Outdoor Magazine is brought to you by Jay's Sporting Goods, the Yater Insurance Group, Angler Quest Pontoons, the Forward Corporation, Security Credit Union, Offshore Tackle, Hammond Drives and Equipment, Garber Chevrolet, the West Branch Visitors Bureau, and by Michigan Brand Meats. 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
1: Indeed, this is the big guy, Mike Avery. Thank you, Ken Hunter, for that introduction, and welcome to hour number two of this week's Outdoor Magazine radio show, right here on the Outdoor Magazine Radio Network, on more than 30 radio stations across our great state of Michigan, and so glad to have you along with us. 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No, I got a radio show with a podcast as a backup, and the podcast version of the show is exactly the same. You can hear it on my website, MikeAveryOutdoors.com. It's on the Facebook page. It's on all of the usual podcasting outlets. I do like podcasting, though. In fact, each month I do podcasts for some of my advertising partners, including Offshore Tackle, Angler Quest Pontoons, and Killer Food Plots. So keep an eye/ear out for those. I enjoy those conversations every month. All right, so this is getting to be, what? Well, past mid-August now. What does that mean here in Michigan? Well, it means the early goose season just around the corner. It means bear hunters are starting to get ready. It means that the Lake Michigan salmon fishing is on fire. Everybody I talk to, whether they're hardcore, whether they're captains, whether they're weekend warriors, whether they're people who just get over there every couple of years, say the fishing right now is outstanding. I used to be an avid Lake Michigan salmon angler. That's what we did every summer. Back when my dad was still around, that was something that we did, that we bonded over, we shared, and we just had so much fun. I haven't fished Lake Michigan much since my dad has passed. And I don't know why. It just seems like maybe it's not as fun without him. These days, I'm more likely chasing Saginaw Bay walleye, but you can't compare my beloved Saginaw Bay walleye with a Lake Michigan king salmon. John Milbourn knows this very well. He knows it firsthand. He is a veteran charter captain. He's also the interim president of the Michigan Charter Boat Association. Somehow I managed to catch him when he was taking a break in his fishing, and he's with us now on the Outdoor Magazine phone line. John, welcome to the show. How are you?
2: Great. Good morning, Mike.
1: Hey. Good morning. How did, right here in the heart of salmon season, how did I catch you during a break?
2: How did you catch me during the break? I had a cancellation, and I decided I wanted a day off. So I just never rebooked the day. It's the only one we got for the foreseeable future. But, yeah, it's been a very busy summer. So
1: The way you guys, the full-time captains, the way you're running doubles this time of year, I don't know how you do it, John. You're burning the candle literally at both ends and then some.
2: It's not for the faint of heart, that's for sure. A lot of short nights and early mornings, but it's not something we do for the money or anything else. It just it kind of, it's who you become over doing it for decades and decades. So,
1: how many years have you been a cap?
2: 26.
1: 26.
2: And, I don't know how long. I don't know when that happened. I mean, last thing I knew, I was snot-nosed brat looking for a deckhand job on a docks, and now look at me now.
1: Life kind of does that to us old guys, doesn't it?
2: You blink your eyes, and before you know it, you're old.
1: Well, let's talk for a minute first about the Michigan Charter Boat Association. I am a member.

0: of that group. I am a licensed captain. I'm not a working captain. I do a lot of charity events on Saginaw Bay, but I don't I would never pretend to put myself on the same level as you guys. But I am a member of the group, and I respect the group. Tell me more about it.
1: Well, the Michigan Charter Boat Association is a conglomeration of professional captains, and not only are we captains, we have a drug program, and we help with compliance issues and things of that nature. So we offer the greatest group of captains in the Great Lakes. We also put some energy into giving back to our resource and the state of Michigan, draws from our experience and knowledge as well when they're looking for fisheries issues and comments about that. So we try to take the industry as a whole, and we're not just Lake Michigan salmon fishing. We're Lake Erie walleye fishing. We're Lake Erie bass fishing. The whole state, Lake Superior, we cover them all. We have captains around the whole state. So just a good, solid representation and a very eclectic group of professional captains.
0: Well, and that group, as that group, you guys have faced your challenges lately. You've always got the tribal issues, consent decree a couple of years ago. You had the commercial fishing bills that were out there, 5801, 5802, that were a big threat there for a while. I mean, it seems like there's always something on the horizon you folks have to deal with.
1: Yes, and we try to get ahead of every single issue and offer our opinions, and I won't say the word fight, but yeah, we have to stand up and make sure that our resource is protected, and we just do the best we can of representing our membership and protecting the Great Lakes.
0: And that is quite a job, and it's an important job. I mean, when you look at our Great Lakes fishery, and again, not just Lake Michigan salmon, but our Great Lakes fishery, and the dollars that it generates and the fun that it provides the people of Michigan and the people who come to visit here, it's a tremendous resource, isn't it?
1: It is, and it's, you know, us captains and us people from Michigan, we kind of take it for granted quite a bit. I have people from all over the world that frequent my boat, and this is world-class fishing. I don't care if you're on Saginaw Bay, Lake Erie, Lake Superior, or Lake Michigan, Huron. It is world-class fishing. If you want to catch a king salmon, you've got a better chance of getting one here than you do in Alaska.
0: I hadn't thought of that, but that's a pretty cool statement right there. And I get it. I get that it's true.
1: And it's just, like I said, we've grown accustomed to just going out there and doing what we do every day, but it is definitely a world-class fishery. It's great for kids. It's great for tourists, adults, and senior citizens. I mean, I get so many different walks of life on my boat, and I'm sure all the other captains do as well. But it's just become ingrained in Michigan summers. This is what we do. We go fishing on the Great Lakes. So,
0: And a king salmon is such an interesting fish. I mean, they're beautiful. They fight so hard. They eat so well. You know, for anybody who has any interest in doing something exciting at all, I say book a trip with a captain. Get out there, and especially this time of year, Lake Michigan or Northern Lake Huron, kings, man, they're a hard-fighting fish, aren't they, John?
1: Yeah, they give you everything they got. You know, after salmon season is over here, yeah, I don't know how many times I've woke up in the month of October hearing screaming drags in the drains. It's dark. You know, we leave at 5 o'clock in the morning, and we get everything set up. And then as a captain, I'm doing my electronics things and everything else. And everybody's asking me, well, aren't you going to watch the rods? How do I know there's a bite? And my comment to them all the time is, well, they'll kind of let you know.
0: You'll know.
1: When 10 colors of lead just gets smoked by a big old 20-pound salmon, yeah, they make some noise. So it's an experience everyone should, try at least once.
0: I agree. Are you fishing with a first mate, or you got the boat by yourself?
1: I do fish with a first mate. It just offers a greater experience for my customers. And quite honestly, I'm not a spring chicken anymore, so yep. I need some help.
0: Well, and let me ask you this. Where first mates, where do they come from? Who are they? And are they people that are working their way toward their captain's license for the most part?
1: It's probably a lot of different walks of life. The current mate I have

0: was a gentleman from Indianapolis. He fell in love with steelhead fishing, and he decided Indiana's kind of boring. So he came up 2 years ago and says, I want to work on your boat. And I said, you're from Indiana. You can't work on a boat. And he came up and he waxed my boat, and we got to know each other. He's been with me for a couple of years now, and he's turned into a great individual, and he just loves fishing. And he is this winter going to work towards being a captain. And so that's one version of it. We used to get a lot of high school kids just wanted a summer job.
1: Yeah.
0: And not so much of that anymore, but there's still some. And we get retired guys that just want to go fishing every day and not have to pay for it, make a few bucks. So, you know, it's kind of a lot of different things. But, yeah, it's actually, for part-time work, it's a very good job for the summer. It's a lot of work.
1: If you can take the hours, yeah, if you can take the hours, the lack of sleep, right?
0: Yep, long hours, lack of sleep, and not much money.
1: Yeah, why wouldn't somebody want to do that? John, hang tight. We've got to take a break here in the Outdoor Magazine Show. We're talking with Captain John Milbourne. He is the president of the Michigan Charter Boat Association. The website for the Charter Boat Association is michigancharterboats.com. 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He's also a working captain. His website for his charter business is michigansportfishing.com. That's michigansportfishing.com. Anyway, we'll take a break. When we come back, we will wrap up our conversation with Captain John Milbourne. Then we'll talk with Kyle Green of the Greenway Conservation Club on the first big win that group had right out of the box. And then Tom Weston from the DNR about the hunting and fishing app and how to use it. Coming up here on Outdoor Magazine.
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0: 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Because Rich is genuinely concerned and interested in his customers. 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Now, he can't control the rain. He can't control Mother Nature, which, oh my goodness, our food plots look like a desert right now. We desperately need some rain. I know there's been some good rain across much of the state, but we haven't seen it just yet. But Rich will make the most of the conditions, and he will, whether it's a consult, whether it's putting in your plots or just selling you seed, take a look at Killer Food Plots, killerfoodplots.com. By the way, Rich will be at the Woods and Water Outdoor Weekend coming up at the Eastern Michigan Fairgrounds in Imlay City, the first weekend after Labor Day. He's doing some seminars there as well. So check that out. Again, the website, killerfoodplots.com. 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Right now, though, I'm talking with Captain John Milbourne about Lake Michigan salmon fishing. John is the president of the Michigan Charter Boat Association. That website is michigancharterboats.com, michigancharterboats.com. 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
9: It's Michigan Sport Fishing Company.
0: It is. 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
9: Yes.
0: Okay. So

0: into June, to where the fishing was pretty good for most guys. The lake trout fishing here in Manistee is just simply world class. I mean, limits in a couple hours. And then now we got it. We're into the king salmon, and for the most part, it's been very solid fishing. The fish are a little on the smaller side this year, from what they have been, but you're still, there's a great expectation that you're going to have 16, 17, 18 pound fish every day in your box, and a few cohos around, lots of steelhead around this year. So it's been a very consistent fishery all summer long.
1: You know, a 15, 20 pound king, though, for the average client of yours, they got their hands full with that. That's all they can handle.
0: Yep, they're moody. They're mean. They bust your tackle. 20 pound fish is all most people can handle.
1: You mentioned steelhead too. I'm so glad to hear that there's steelhead around, and of course lake trout. Lake trout, I find them very interesting because back when the salmon. Well, before the salmon crashed, I'd hear people call them slime balls and greasers and grease balls, and nobody wanted lake trout. Then when the salmon crashed, people were darn glad to have those lakers. But these fish today are not like those fish from 20 years ago, are they, the lake trout?
0: They are not. And if you were to ask me, and I get asked this on my boat every day, you know, what's your favorite fish to eat? And, of course, you cannot beat a coho from St. Joe, Michigan in the spring. I mean, that's finest table fare in the lake. But from where I fish right now, I will take a lake trout over a salmon any day.
1: Really?
0: They are just delicious.
1: Wow.
0: Yeah, it's the old greaser days, and no, it's not. These are fine fish to eat these days. And guess what? They get 20 pounds, too. So average fish has been 12 to 15 pounds for a lake trout this year.
1: Is the meat on the Lakers different? Not because they're a different strain. Is it because they're eating something different? Is it the gobies that turned that meat red?
0: Yes. When I fish for them, there's two different strains. We've got the Mackinaws, and I'm not sure what the other one's called, but there's two strains of fish. One has a yellow meat. One has an orange meat. I prefer the orange meat, but yeah. Those fish are they're eating gobies. And it's just a totally different fish than it was back in the 80s and 90s. And it's just very good fish. And they don't have the grease. They don't, they're fine table fare. So.
1: When you head out in the morning and you set up your spread, are you targeting kings right off the bat and an incidental laker? Or what's the philosophy when you leave the dock in the morning, Cap?
0: This time of year, we're king fishing. Everybody wants the rip and drags of the kings. So that's what we focus on. And I kind of don't worry about lake trout this time of year. Lake trout is something I fish in the month of June and early July. They kind of live in two different places. So not to say that if I find myself in the neighborhood and I need a few extra fish for the box, I can put some lake trout rigs on. And yes, they will bite all day long. They're not the finicky fish that a king salmon is. So but in the morning we target salmon, and midday I either make a decision to go out and look for some cohos and steelhead, or maybe even if I think there's some, I'm in the neighborhood where there's some lake trout, I'll slide up and do some lake trout, especially if I have younger people on the boat.
1: What time do you leave the dock this time of year?
0: 5 a.m. If my customers show up at 5, they're late.
1: It's still dark at 5 o'clock this time of year, Cap.
0: It is, but I want my gear in the water when the fish are chomping. So it's not so much that the fish eat in the dark. They will. In the full moon type situations, you know, you can't get out early enough on a full moon. But this time of year, it's when I call it the witching hour, when you just get the hint of light coming over the dunes, they're on the feed. And you want your gear in the water. If you're trying to set your gear into active fish, it just doesn't work. So we try to be ahead of all that. And then when they go, instead of getting one fish on, sometimes you might get 6, 8, 10 fish on all in the first hour.
1: When you're out there and you see that sun just coming up over the dunes, it's just starting to break daylight. Is that still a thrill for you?
0: Every morning. How can you have a better job? And, you know, when we set our gear, we're usually

0: 10 minutes before the bite starts. I want to get all the gear in the water. And I set my path, my troll, so there's nobody in front of me. And when that light gets just about right, the old captain walks to the back of the boat and stands next to the deckhand, and we're just, the anticipation is something you can't believe.
1: I love that, that after a quarter of a century, you still love what you're doing.
0: It's I tried to figure it out. You don't do it for the money. You definitely don't do it to get extra sleep, but it just becomes who you are. And waiting for that first bite of the day, it's the same every day. I mean, it's just, all right, it's time. Oh, there's a ride, you know. So it's, yes, it is. It becomes who you are. So
1: you leave the dock at 5. How long are your morning trips?
0: I run two different style trips. One's a 5-hour trip, one's a 7-hour trip. And just depending on what your need for time on the water is. And the afternoon trips are 5-hour trips.
1: So if you run a 7-hour morning trip, will you still double up and do an evening trip too?
0: I will tell you no, but yeah, we do it. So,
1: yeah. Wow. But,
0: here in Manistee, the kings in the afternoon are the exact opposite of the morning trips. So a lot of captains don't leave till 4 o'clock in the afternoon, and then they fish pretty close to dark, just to try to get into that last bite in the evening. I'm not so forgiving on the afternoon trips. I usually get back earlier than most of the fleet, but it's just due to my age. But yeah, it's pretty much in reverse in the afternoon as it is in the morning. So
1: what does your spread look like when you head out there in the morning and you're targeting kings? I mean, back when I was doing it heavy, everybody was running downriggers. If you were adventurous, you had a slider or a stacker or a dipsy. It's a different world these days, isn't it?
0: It is. I mean, back in the day, we used to run 5 downriggers and all kinds of junk like that. Today, on my boat, I run 3 downriggers. They're spread 14 foot apart or 7 foot apart if you take it in half. We run 4 wire divers. And then we run 3 to 4 boards on each side. One side will have J-books stacked on it. The other side will have spoons stacked on it. This year the spoons have been a little bit better. But the divers will have rotators and flies, rotators and meat rigs. The downriggers, the one in the middle will have a huge paddle with either a meat rig or a fly on it. And then the corner downriggers, usually this year it's just been mostly spoons on those, have been good enough. So it's 13 rods is where we start most days. If I have a 6-person charter, we'll go to 15 rods. But so there's a little bit of gear in the water.
1: Well, there's a lot of tackle in the water. And the first question people will ask me when I'm running, 12 board rods on Saginaw Bay is, how do you keep from getting tangled? I'm going to ask you that, Cap. How do you keep from getting tangled with that many rods in the water?
0: You hope for the best. You just hope for the best. It's like people ask me, well, we're going to pull up the water when we get a fish? No. And typically when a fish bites, especially the larger fish, it's the teenagers that are a problem. But a larger fish, the weight of the fish, they will go out and down. So it comes into the center of the boat. And we don't have any gear in the center of the boat other than the shoot downrigger. And the weight of the fish, you bring them right up the middle. And the problem we have is with those pesky little teenagers. When they start going side to side, sometimes some evasive maneuvers are required. So it's like if you
1: fire drill.
0: Yeah. If you set up a salmon boat, I recommend if you think you need 15 rod holders, put 20 on it. Because you're going to have to move stuff in the heat of battle. So,
1: yeah. John, I have enjoyed our conversation. I'm going to let you get on with your day, maybe even get a little bit of a nap here in your day off, but I would send people to the website, 2 of them, MichiganCharterBoats.com for the Michigan Charter Boat Association, of which Captain John Milbourne is the acting president, the president of the group. And the other website, MichiganSportFishing.com, and that is John's charter operation. Check him out, see what it's all about. MichiganSportFishing.com. Cap, I've enjoyed our conversation. Let's stay in touch, and you have a good rest of the season.
0: Hey, Mike, thanks for having me on, and you have a great day now.
1: I will try to certainly do that. Coming up after the break, Kyle Green of Greenway Outdoors, also the Greenway Conservation Club. We're going to talk about, boy, they came out of the box with a big win, and then we'll wrap it all up with Tom Weston from the DNR talking about how to use the app.

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0: 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A couple of weeks ago here on the show, maybe it's 3 weeks ago now, we had Kyle Green from the Greenway Outdoors TV show, then also now, these days, Greenway Conservation Club, announcing this club and what it's all about. And Kyle and I had an interesting conversation about, you know, maybe this can fill part of the void of MUCC, Michigan United Conservation Club, going away. Well, I'll tell you what, after seeing Kyle in operation, in business, and the Greenway Conservation Club, I mean, they came out of the gate and they solved a big problem here in Michigan in less than a week. I really thought, okay, Kyle is really on to something. And I wanted to bring him back on now to talk more about this. Kyle, welcome back. How are you?
1: I'm wonderful, Mike. How are you after harvesting that beautiful black bear I saw on Facebook?
0: It was a great hunt up in White River, Ontario, Canada. Kyle, I love everything about bear hunting, and to have God bless me with a beautiful bear the second day of the hunt at 3 o'clock in the afternoon, it couldn't have gone better.
1: That blonde stripe on the back was really unique. That's super cool.
0: It is, and the meat's now at the processor. I can't wait to eat the meat and have a rug made, and I'm excited about that. But I want to talk about you right now, Kyle. I think you proved the concept of the Greenway Conservation Club very effectively, very efficiently, and very quickly.
1: Well, I appreciate that. Yeah, the management has four of the main managed waterfowl areas in our state. We're going from 14 draws per week to just five, with only one taking place on the weekend, Saturday morning. So all the hunters that we're going to try and hunt that weekend all have to be packed into one draw. Talk about a way to drive people away from managed waterfowl areas and, you know, to quit valuing them. You know, the weekend warriors, those guys, they need the four draws. We need to spread people out, give people plenty of opportunities. And if they don't get a draw on Saturday morning, they have to have other opportunities so they can still hunt that weekend. I wouldn't want to drive across the state and tell a kid, hey, you're going to get to go on a duck hunt, and then they don't get to, and there's no backup plan, there's no nothing, and those opportunities are things that hunters in this state deserve. They pay for their hunting licenses. Duck hunters have a duck stamp, a waterfowl, a migratory bird, a base license, all the things that they pay for, and also the hands-on work that they do at these managed waterfowl areas. I just couldn't stand the sight of it going away, and that's why we unleashed the Greenway Conservation Club system on it.
0: And in just a few short days, you brought people together. You brought the legislature together, the DNR together, the waterfowl groups together. You raised $80,000 to at least put a Band-Aid on it for this year. I know it's a long term, it's not the solution. But again, you proved, in my mind, you proved the concept is viable. So my question for you now, Kyle Green, is what's next? What's on the agenda now?
1: Well, now, yes, we raised the $80,000, and I thank the groups that helped us do that in record time. And we showed the Department of Natural Resources, these places matter to

0: us. We put our money where our mouth is, and we always take the high road, but we demand a long-term solution to it. And I will tell you this, though. I was in the room with State Representative Ken Borton and David Martin, as well as the Department of Natural Resources, who historically have had an interesting relationship. And we all came together, and I poured into them with love, respect, and kindness, and said, this is so important to hunters. We have to find a long-term solution. And I'll tell you what, all of them were on board. And I talked to Ken Borton yesterday, and he said, Kyle, where are we at on the plan? We got to get that going. So now they're moving even faster than me, if you can believe that. So, and that's the government. So that's a big win, and we're going to continue to work towards that solution. I hope to have something on the paper in the next 2 weeks.
1: What's the next topic? What's the next subject?
0: Next subject for us, couple things. One, we're going to have an upcoming problem with fisheries that nobody knows about yet, but fish stocking is going to be dropping by 50% because they're actually getting their fish from the fish food, the tablets that they give the fish. The only company that survived after COVID that can make it to their specifications is in Canada, which means there's a 50% tariff and they've raised the price 20%. So now the fish food is so expensive, it's going to cut the budget so much of what they can feed the fish so they can only raise so many. So we're going to lose fish stocking. So I want to attack that. I'm actually looking at starting a nonprofit that's going to create a fish food company to solve that problem in the United States and help all the Department of Natural Resources across the country solve that problem. On top of that, I'm working with U.S. congressmen to get the cormorant protections lifted so that we can have a season on them because the Department of Natural Resources spent $500,000 last year doing cormorant control. But if Mike Avery shoots one on a duck hunt, he's put in handcuffs. So I can't let that stand. That doesn't make any sense. So we're also working on that one, too.
1: Kyle, this is amazing. Just the wetland wonders. It would have taken the previous bureaucracy months to get this done, if at all. And again, you got it done in less than a week. So I have much respect. I would encourage people to go to the website, greenwayconservationclub.com, greenwayconservationclub.com, if they are so inclined to join the Greenway Conservation Club. I have. You don't have to be a member to take advantage of everything. Keep up the good work, Kyle. You and I will stay in touch, and we'll talk again soon. Kyle Green of the Greenway Conservation Club, greenwayconservationclub.com. We'll take a break. There's so many things in the works here. This whole issue of DNR fisheries funding, we've seen this coming for a long time. People are having a hard time addressing it. Well, I bet you Kyle gets it done. Anyway, we'll take a break. When we come back, Tom Weston from the DNR talking about how to use the app when there's no cell service and more here on Outdoor Magazine.
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0: 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We raised a record more than $30,000 in our third-year event. 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Anyway, the Ask Avery segment is your chance to get involved in the content of the show. You can send me your questions you want me to answer directly or pass along to somebody else. This week's question first came up 3 weeks ago at a bear seminar with the Bear Whisperer, Johnny Bowler at Jay's Sporting Goods in Gaylord. Folks were saying, look it, how can I use the DNR app if I'm out in the middle of nowhere and I don't have a cell signal? And it was kind of weird because in individual conversations twice in the following weeks and in a couple of emails, people are saying the same thing. And I think it's because bear season is coming up. How do you use this DNR Hunt Fish app, like to register a kill, a harvest, if you don't have a cell signal? Well, I don't know the answer to that, but Tom Weston from the DNR, I think, does, and he's with us now once again on the Outdoor Magazine phone line. Tom, welcome back. How are you?
1: Good, sir. Thank you.
0: Listen, I really enjoy that app. I find it very convenient. I find it very full of a lot of great information. But this is a good question. I'm relying on the app when I have a good cell signal. What if I'm in the middle of the UP and don't have a cell signal? How does the app work then? We just had a spot, a commercial, a few minutes ago that says, oh, yes, you can use it even without a cell signal. But how? I don't want to get too techie, but how does that work?
1: Well, that's a good question. The app will work in an offline mode without a cell signal, without Wi-Fi. So you're in the middle of UP, you bag your big bear, you open up the app, and you go through the validation process, data harvest, et cetera. Now, that phone knows there's no connectivity. It'll let you validate it. It'll give you a validation number just in case you get checked.

0: you know, out in the field. So it works offline. Once that phone gets back to a connected state, it'll upload the data.
1: So if we get checked in the interim before my phone connects, I'm still legal? I'm still good?
0: Absolutely. Absolutely. Absolutely. And what we ask is really is, you know, once you bag your bear or your big buck, you know, if you're personally attending to that critter, you don't need to put a tag on it. But once you're not attending to that animal, all we ask is you write down the license number, maybe on a piece of duct tape, and put it on the animal. But that phone, you can validate your harvest offline, and you can actually display the validation number to the conservation officer should you be stopped and say, you know what, middle of nowhere, I validated it, here's the proof.
1: Well, and you were talking about this e-tag system. Are Michigan hunters, are they, I don't want to say embracing this, but are they buying into this concept yet?
0: Yes, yes. Right now we've got about 75,000. I haven't looked up bear yet, but we've got about 75,000 deer hunters that have already purchased their digital e-harvest tags on the app. So it's taken hold.
1: This whole concept of selling licenses through the app, I mean, what's the... I feel like there's a benefit to me as a hunter just because I think it's easier, but is it a money-saving thing for you guys, or is it easier for you guys at all time?
0: You know, it is. A good chunk of our customers have been, you know, have downloaded the app in previous years before these e-harvest tags came out, and they said, hey, I hunt Indiana, I hunt in Ohio, I hunt in Montana. You know, why can't I have a digital kill tag? So customers are asking for it, number one. Number two, it is a cost savings for the department, I'll be honest with you. You know, that license stock that changes color every year, that's about $500,000 we spend on that durable material. Our license agents, that valuable part of our whole program, we pay them a commission. You know, last year we paid out about $3.8 million in commission. So those customers who want to go digital, yes, it does save us money, and yes, it makes it more convenient for that customer.
1: Basic question, maybe a stupid question, but how do we get the app?
0: It's very easy. Just go to your app store, Google Play or the iPhone app store, and just do a search on Michigan DNR Hunt Fish, and it'll show right up.
1: I did that. I have it downloaded. I have it on my phone. I have logged in with my information. I can go on there. I can check my points. I can check how many bear points I have, how many elk points I have. I can see what licenses I have. I can see which ones are available for validation. It's pretty slick, Tom, so I think you guys have done a really good job with that.
0: Very good. And congrats on your bear. I just saw that, so good for you.
1: Thank you. I appreciate that. All right, Tom, appreciate your time. Tom Weston from the Michigan DNR, michigan.gov/DNR, talking about the app. And, yes, you can use it when you're in the middle of nowhere. I have used it to validate turkeys this spring. I will use it this fall for whitetails. I will not use it this fall for bears, because Tom decided not to give me a Michigan bear tag this year. That's okay, Tom. I went to Ontario and I got it done anyway. We'll take a break for the top of the hour. When we come back in our third and final hour this week, the Whitetail Whisperer, John Eberhardt. And then we'll wrap it all up with Wild Game Chef Extraordinaire Dixie Dave Miner, coming up in hour three of this week's Outdoor Magazine.
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0: time now for Michigan's number one outdoor radio show, Mike Avery's Outdoor Magazine. Mike Avery has covered the outdoors in Michigan for more than four decades, and that tradition continues today. Outdoor Magazine is brought to you by Jay's Sporting Goods, the Yater Insurance Group, Angler Quest Pontoons, the Forward Corporation, Security Credit Union, Offshore Tackle, Hammond Drives and Equipment, Garber Chevrolet, the West Branch Visitors Bureau, and by Michigan Brand Meats. 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
1: Indeed, this is Mike Avery, the big guy. And this is our number three of this week's Outdoor Magazine radio show here on the Outdoor Magazine radio network on more than 30 radio stations across this great state of Michigan. And as always, so glad to have you along with us. This is a three-hour celebration of the outdoor lifestyle here in our great state of Michigan and occasionally beyond. I say occasionally beyond because this past weekend I was in Ontario for a bear hunt with Ron St. Louis of Northern Wilderness Bear Outfitters. Shot a nice bear, not a big bear, but a nice bear, a nice respectable bear. But the thing that got my attention was, number one, it came in the middle of the afternoon, which is always nice. But this bear had a blonde streak down its back, and I just couldn't pass it up. I love bear hunting. I love everything about bear hunting. I would quit deer hunting in a heartbeat if you said, Avery, you have to choose between deer hunting and bear hunting. Boom, see you, deer hunting. It's gone. The thing I like about deer hunting is the fact that it is part of my family tradition in that my grandpa was a deer hunter, my dad was a deer hunter, and I like to hunt with my son and with my grandkids. Beyond that, I got to be honest with you. My interest in deer hunting, it's not that intense anymore. And I'm trying to figure out what happened. I think the reason I love bear hunting so much, number one is, you know, we just don't see bears every day. Like, we can see deer every day. I don't see bears every day. So there's that part of it. But it's also the fact that I don't feel, for the most part, I don't feel the social pressure. I don't feel there's the politics in bear hunting that there can be in deer hunting. I don't feel the social shaming in bear hunting as much. You know, there are always people, hey, Avery, that's a small bear. I get it. I know exactly what I was shooting. But deer hunting, to me, has changed so much. And from my perspective, not necessarily for the better, but I'm an old guy. When I come out against some of these things, I've had people email me or talk to me and say, Avery, look, you got to realize you are part of the old guard. And I am. I get that. The new hunters who push for the one buck rule and the antler point restrictions and stuff, you know what? They have a right to push for it. They got the DNR's ear, they got the NRC's ear, and they got things done. So God bless them for that. I don't know, but I'm a weekend warrior. I'm kind of on the outside. I deer hunt because it's a way to share the experience with my family. I don't deer hunt for the passion of trying to shoot a big buck. And that's one of the many, many things that would set me apart from a guy like John Eberhardt, the Whitetail Whisperer. John is a friend of mine. I have much respect for John, and he's with us now on the Outdoor Magazine phone line. Mr. Whisperer, welcome.

0: back. How are you?
1: Well, thank you, Mike. I'm doing very well, actually. Thank you for asking, and congratulations on the bear.
0: Well, thank you. I appreciate that. Are you getting a delay there, John, in your ears?
1: I am not.
0: Okay, that's just on our end. Okay. I love deer hunting. I love bear hunting. I don't love deer hunting so much anymore, John. I struggle with some of the things that are going on in the whitetail world these days. Are you able to disconnect from everything? Do you still look at deer hunting as like, hey, this is John Eberhardt matching wits with a big buck and just call it good at that?
1: I do. That's kind of what I do. Social media has changed things. All this ultra management stuff has totally changed things. You know, people can own property and keep everybody off and kill big bucks every year now, and you know that was never the case back in the day. You had to work for it, and I'm not an APR guy either, like you. I am definitely not for pushing my personal agenda on everybody else, just like I don't like other people in politics pushing their political agenda on me. So I think that's kind of hypocritical to not want other people to push their agendas on you and you want to push yours on them. One thing that was interesting in your bear hunting take is I've never been bear hunting because I don't know why. My kids have all shot bears with their bows, and I have just never had the interest in going bear hunting, even though I know it would be a good time.
0: Well,
1: because my kids tell me the same thing. They love it.
0: Yeah.
1: Love it.
0: You know, different things for different people, and thank God we don't all fall in love with the same thing or there wouldn't be room for all of us out there.
1: Very true. That's very true. And I am pro. I have been pushing for the one buck for years, and especially since I've been sitting on the board of the Oakland County, you know, where they're trying to kill does, because Oakland County has more deer car accidents than any other county. In a lot of Oakland County, there's no hunting.
0: Yeah.
1: There's just doe issues and across the state, especially in the southern half of the lower peninsula. And, you know, the DNR has been trying to get people to kill more does, and going to one buck will definitely do it. And I don't know, if people want more meat in the freezer, they can always shoot us.
0: Well,
1: shoot
0: yeah,
1: doe.
0: Yeah. I mean, I go back to the thinking about shooting does is my dad would get a doe, when I was a kid, he would get a doe tag and he would burn it so nobody else could shoot to use it and kill that doe. These days, John, I go out and I know in my mind that I'm not going to see a buck that I want to take. And I'm not a trophy hunter, but I don't want to shoot a year and a half old buck anymore. I am more likely to see a big old matriarchal doe. And I feel like taking a big old matriarchal doe is actually harder than killing a year and a half old buck sometimes.
1: Oh, sometimes?
0: All the time?
1: Always, all the time, absolutely. You get a 3.5-year-old or older doe, and she's pretty aware of everything, and she's always listening and looking, even when she's under your tree. Sometimes it's really just hard to make a move on a mature doe, absolutely.
0: And I feel like if we could convince young kids coming up these days that it is indeed a doe is indeed a trophy, you know, it addresses a lot of things. It takes some of the pressure off the bucks. It takes some of the social pressure off there. And it helps take some of these does that, as you say, are just overrunning a lot of the southern part of the state.
1: Yeah, 100%. Totally.
0: How did you get hooked up with the Oakland County group? I mean, you're a Central Michigan guy.
1: They called me. They asked me if I wanted to. Brian Farmer, who is heading that up, he's read a couple of my bow hunting books, and he thinks I know a lot about deer hunting, so he wanted my input. So I've sat in on a lot of those with the head of the DNR, Chad, and you know, a bunch of the like Farmington, and I don't remember all the cities, Rochester Hills, that are doing this year. They're actually having a deer season, a controlled deer season.
0: Oh, that's interesting.
1: To try and lower the deer numbers.
0: Well, I would have to agree. I think you know a little bit about deer hunting as well. And I think you're a master at hunting these pieces of property that might otherwise get overlooked, and a lot of them being urban areas. So I'm really glad to hear that a lot of this, at least some of these downstate communities are looking more at bow hunting instead of being like Ann Arbor and want to sterilize the deer instead.
1: Yeah, they're a little over the top. I think their political agenda has a lot to do with their thought process.
0: You think?
1: Yeah. Just a little.
0: All right. So when you look, when

0: Let's one more question, and we'll move along here. When you look at deer hunting, the state of deer hunting in Michigan today, how do you characterize it?
1: Characterize it. Well, it's very, very difficult. Unless you own and control a large chunk of property, it's very difficult to kill a mature buck. Now, personally, I strictly have always, in 60 years of bow hunting, I've always hunted public land or free permission properties. I've never owned or leased anything. Things have just changed. You know, back in the day, you go back into the 70s and 80s, to kill a 2.5-year-old buck was a big, big challenge because we had upwards of 1 million gun hunters, and nobody passed up antlered bucks back then. If it had legal three-inch spikes. It got shot. So 2.5-year-olds were extremely rare. And nowadays, probably since the mid-90s to early 2000s, you know, lots and lots of hunters are passing up 1.5-year-old, and some of them are passing up 2.5-year-old bucks. And so there's just a lot more nicer bucks out there to shoot, and especially guys that manage their property. But even on public lands, you see more antlered bucks than you did, or 2-year-old, I should say, antlered bucks than you did, let's say, 30, 20 years ago.
0: I'm going to ask you a quick question before we take a break, and I'm looking for a yes or no. Yep. We can follow up after the break. Can Michigan ever be like an Illinois or a Kansas or a Missouri? Can we see that quality of buck here?
1: No.
0: All right.
1: Not on a consistent basis like you can in those other states.
0: Because
1: you want me to elaborate now or after?
0: Let's hold off. We'll follow up on this. We're talking with Johnny Eberhardt, the Whitetail Whisperer. I gave him that name, by the way. He is the Whitetail Whisperer. I think I gave him that name, or maybe I stole it from somebody else. 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John is a very, very interesting guy. He's a very passionate guy. He's very well respected, very well known. In fact, he's got a new line, I think, of Scentlock clothing, too. We'll make sure to talk about that after the break. John's been a big Scentlock guy forever, as long as I've known him. Scentlock, of course, used to be, at least, a Michigan-based company. 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We'll take a break. More with John after the break right here on Outdoor Magazine. 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

0: 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Everybody has a truck, unless you're John Eberhardt, and then you've got a van. And John has made some pretty extensive trips, hunting trips out west out of that van over the years, haven't you, John?
1: Yes, I am. And my boys have trucks. My boys both have four-wheel drive pickups, and I still go out there with my van, and they take their truck.
0: I love that. Hey, I want to go back to the question I asked you before the break. Michigan seems to be moving in the direction of better bucks, more selective hunters. One buck rule is a big step in that direction. Can we ever be a Missouri, an Illinois, a Kansas?
1: No, we can't. We don't have the dirt. We don't have the dirt. Now, if you own or lease large chunks of property, you know, like the TV guys do, it really doesn't matter where in the country and what kind of soil you have, because you can plant food plots, you can fertilize food plots, you can put out minerals, you know, so deer get the minerals. But when you look at the soil in, like, central Michigan, it's all sand. Then you get into southern Michigan, and it's a little bit darker. You know, there is some actual dirt in the soil. But when you go to northern Ohio, northern Indiana, central Illinois, Iowa, eastern Kansas, Missouri, and you go down there after they plow the fields in the spring getting ready to plant, the soil is black. It's just got a ton more minerals. And the same minerals that grow crops are the same minerals that grow body size and antlers on deer. And that's why those states always have higher crop yields than we do. And I always associate crop yields to antlers and body size. You get to a place where crop yields are higher per acre, you're going to have bigger deer.
0: You telling me that Lee and Tim

0: symphony do not represent an average Michigan deer hunt?
1: None of the TV people represent an average deer hunt. I saw the Crush, and I used to rep for some Crush knives, logo knives of theirs. But anyway, I watched a show where they were talking about their smallest piece of property, and they were showing all the bucks they shot off it in a course of however many years they owned it. And I thought it was going to be like 70 acres or something. And this was the smallest piece of property they owned. And they must have shown at least 15 big bucks that they shot for TV shows on this property. And it was, the smallest piece was over 500 acres.
0: Oh, boy.
1: I was blown away. I watched the show just to see how many acres it was, because all these bucks they were shooting on this property. And when you can ultra-manage stuff and all the area around you, everybody else is managing, yeah, big bucks, it takes pretty close to zero skill set. Because you have no competition, you're letting deer grow till they're 4 or 5 years old. And when there's no competition, you can't measure a person's skill set on anything. You can't do it in sports or anything unless they're competing against other people. So unless you're competing against other people, there's no way of measuring a skill set. And those guys, if they had to hunt public land, they would not do very well.
0: Well, John Eberhardt, let me ask you this then. How have you consistently over the years managed to shoot book bucks in off public lands, if knock-on-door hunting in a heavily hunted state like Michigan? How have you been able to do it for so many years?
1: I have learned how to do it. And, like in Michigan, when I'm walking out a new piece of property, I tell myself, okay, I have to pretend everybody that's hunting here, and as you well know, typically on public land in Michigan, on opening weekend of bow season, there's probably going to be 20 to 40 people per square mile on opening weekend. And then that's going to taper down big time. But on the weekends, all weekends, there's going to be a lot of hunters. So I always pretend, okay, everybody's trying to kill me. Where are the only places on this property where I might feel safe laying down and getting up and moving a little bit during daylight hours? Because if the property's not conducive for a mature buck moving during daylight, it's worthless to hunt. So there may be a mature buck on it, but if he's not moving during daylight, there's no reason to hunt it. So I'm a huge security cover guy. I'm hunting bedding areas a lot. And when I'm scouting public land in Michigan, if I can walk to a location, I don't care how much sign it is, if I can walk to it standing upright, I will not set up on it because it'll be screwed up way before season by it, because other people will find it and mess it up during their preseason scouting and location preparation. So, I like to use waders to cross creeks and rivers or canoes or boats or whatever. And you just have to hunt different. You can't hunt sitting out like the TV guys do, sitting out in a pick cornfield or a bean field in a box blind that's totally exposed and have monster bucks walk out into it. That doesn't happen here. Not on pressured property. It just doesn't happen.
0: And when you talk about
1: what you have to learn to do.
0: Preseason scouting, you have a different mindset than most people do. You really don't do preseason scouting as much as postseason scouting, right?
1: Yeah, 90 plus percent of all my scouting and location preparation and re-grooming of old locations is done before the end of April each year, each spring.
0: Why?
1: Yeah, I do everything prior to green up because in every state, and I've done all the stats in my books, every state, 55 to 65% of all the record book bucks that are entered into the PNY record book, Pope and Young, are shot during the 3.5 to 4 week rut phase periods, which is typically, like in a Michigan, it'd be like from like Halloween through late November. So if that high of a percentage of book bucks are taken during that short 3 to 4 week period out of a 3.5 to 4 month season, obviously that's when you want to concentrate, that's where you want to concentrate your time. And during the rut phases, all the foliage is down, so you get a true sense of what security cover the area actually holds. So that's why I scout during postseason, is because I'm looking at the area with foliage down. And if I look at a tree, I'm gonna probably set up considerably higher in the tree, because if I went there to that same tree during preseason scouting, it'd have foliage in it, and I would think, okay, I only need to be 18 feet up this tree because I got a lot of back cover. And then you go there during the rut when the leaves are gone, and you're totally exposed. You stick out like a sore thumb. So the advantages of postseason scouting are

0: looking at the area exactly the way it's going to look during the rut phases. When the foliage is down, the weeds are tipped over, all the ground foliage is gone. Pre-season, everything looks dense because everything's got foliage on it. Everything looks heavy. And so you have a false sense of security cover. In post-season, you get a real, true sense of what security cover is in that area, and that's what I set up on.
1: So how high do you typically set up in a tree?
0: I'd say my average is 25 feet.
1: Oof.
0: My feet.
1: Wow.
0: Average. Sometimes I'm up 30 because that's the best spot in the tree. 25 feet is always plenty high enough, but a lot of times you're in a straight part of the trunk, you know, and if there's a crotch up there another 4 or 5 feet up, I'll go get in the crotch to give me a little bit more wood around me so I don't get picked. I worry about getting picked. I never worry about getting winded.
1: Well, and along that line, you've got, I saw just an email the other day. Isn't there a new line of clothing that you've partnered with ScentLock in? Or tell me more about this, John.
0: Yeah, I've partnered with ScentLock. I've been using ScentLock since, I bought my first ScentLock suit in 1996. So to give you a little bit of stats, in my first 32 seasons, 1965 through 1996, when I was 100% hunting according to wind direction, I shot 8 record book bucks with my bow. From 1997, when I learned, it took me a year to learn how to properly care for and store and use ScentLock in conjunction with other scent-free items. And once I did, you know, it took me a year. So in 1997, from 1997 through 2025, I shot 49 book bucks. So I shot 8 in the first 32 seasons playing the wind, and I shot 49 in the last 28 seasons, not worrying about wind direction whatsoever, never getting winded. So that's, you do the math, 8 in 32 seasons, 49 in 28 seasons.
1: Yeah.
0: Using,
1: yeah,
0: ScentLock. So, and the new ScentLock suit is, I've designed, this will be the third suit that ScentLock signature suit, which has my designs on it, that ScentLock has made. And this suit here will be, whoever buys it, this will be their go-to suit for hunting 25 to 55 degrees, which encompasses the rut phases. That's typically what the temperatures are. And this

0: But I mean, you just seriously overpay for Sitka clothing. I was a rep for 30-some years, repped a lot of camouflage hunting clothing. Mossy Oak was one back in the 90s. And I know how much it cost them to make those garments, and they just are seriously overpriced, way overpriced. And you can buy a complete suit from Scentlock, the Saddle Hunter suit, for half the cost of what you'd pay for a jacket from Sitka.
1: Real quick, is Scentlock still a Michigan-based company?
0: Yes, it is.
1: Yeah, perfect. I love that.
0: Their distribution center is moved outside of Michigan, but their corporate office is still in Muskegon.
1: Perfect. John Eberhardt, the Whitetail Whisperer, I always enjoy our conversations. I appreciate the insight that you bring into the world of deer hunting. I wish you a wonderful season, and we'll stay in touch, buddy.
0: Thank you.
1: John Eberhardt, the Whitetail Whisperer, the website eberhardtswhitetailworkshop.com, eberhardtswhitetailworkshop.com. I'd been thinking about having John on the show, and then when I got that email the other day about this new line of Scentlock clothing, it's like perfect timing, so be sure to check that out. Sounds like a pretty good deal. We'll take a break when we come back. A few more things I want to talk about, and then you know we're going to wrap it all up with Wild Game Chef Extraordinaire Dixie Dave Miner. That's coming up yet this week right here on Outdoor Magazine.
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1: 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I'm in the studios of WSGW right now. I'm here with Charlie Rude. Charlie, appreciate your help so very much. Also appreciate the young Jonathan Dent joining us occasionally, like every other week, to help out as well. I could not do it without their support. 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I do certainly appreciate it. 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If you do a lot of projects like I do, they will give you a liaison, we'll call him, a contact. My guy is John Gower. I give John a call. I shoot John a text, and boom, things happen right away.

Right, and I appreciate that. They've been doing it for 60 years, so you know they're doing something right. 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I always enjoy my conversations with Whitetail Whisperer, John Eberhardt. But I find myself thinking, as he's talking about his passion, his love for deer hunting, and I compare that to, say, my passion and love for bear hunting, two completely different worlds. I mean, John is so very intense that he's an absolute trophy hunter. He's very stealthy. He's very hardcore. When I look at my love for bear hunting, I love it very much. I'm very passionate about it, but I'm not as hardcore as he is. For, you know, like last weekend when I was in White River, Ontario, I'm sitting in a ground blind, 15 yards from the bait, waiting for a bear to walk in, and then hunting with my crossbow. In this case, hunting with my crossbow. Some people would look at that and say, well, that's not really that intense of a hunt. Why are you not out there doing a spot and stalk on these animals or whatever? Hunting is a very personal endeavor. The way I look at it, if you are doing something legally, then everything else doesn't matter. You can't, in my mind, you can't mandate to somebody how they should hunt or how they should not hunt or what they should use or how they, you know, whatever. Every year when I post bear hunts, hunting over bait, I have people, and I expect this from the anti-hunters, saying, oh, you're that is so cruel. You're hiding, you're ambushing these animals, and you're killing them for no reason. I expect that. That's part of what I do. What I do resent is when my so-called fellow hunters jump on board and say, boy, that's not very sporting, you know, and that animal wasn't big enough or whatever. Don't worry about it. I'm out there doing things legally. I will not try to mandate to you how you should hunt as long as you're doing it legally. God bless you and do it however you want. I would ask the same for me. If I choose to hunt over bait, if I choose to use a crossbow, if I choose to take a given animal, that's my choice. It doesn't really do our hunting community any good if you decide to go online and attack the way I do things or attack the animals that I choose to take. Same thing for deer hunting. We see it more in deer hunting. Deer hunting online is like a free-for-all. Don't worry about it. In my case, I had the second day of the hunt. A beautiful, average size bear came in, ended up being 180 pounds on a scale. I knew exactly what I was shooting. I knew he was a boar. I guessed him at 170 pounds. I knew he came in the middle of the afternoon, and I knew he had a beautiful blonde stripe going down his back. And I said, I can't pass this up. I can't pass it up. I let him come into the bait several times. On the fourth time he came into the bait, he gave me a broadside quartered away shot. I put the crosshairs behind his shoulder, pulled the trigger on the crossbow and the 10-point, and put a rec broadhead right behind his shoulders, an expandable broadhead. And within probably 10 seconds and 30 yards, the animal was dead. Tracked him. You got to love a broad daylight tracking job on a bear, because it can get a little squirrely tracking bears after dark in that real thick terrain that is northern Ontario. But it's a whole different ballgame in the middle of the day. I didn't even take my bow with me. I knew he was done for. I knew I made a good shot. Even though I didn't get a death moan, I knew it. And it was a very rewarding experience, one that I actually happened to capture on video. And I posted it on all of my social media outfits. If you're interested at all, you can go back and look at them. You can see the bear that I shot. The meat is being processed right now. And I did decide, I don't have any room for any more bear mounts or any more bear rugs. But I had enough people tell me, and it was my son James who put me over the top. He said, you're never going to shoot another bear like this. You might as well, in my words, celebrate it. So I am going to have a bear rug made out of it. I don't know where I'm going to put it. I have no idea. but we will have a bear rug. So thank you, Ron St. Louis of Northern Wilderness Bear Outfitters, for fitting me in at the last minute, because the Michigan DNR made a huge mistake and didn't give me a Michigan tag. But I should get a Michigan tag next year, so I'll be hunting with Johnny Bowler, the Bear Whisperer. I love bear hunting. I love, absolutely love everything about bear hunting.
deer hunting,

0: Yeah, I do it because I get to do it with my son and my grandkids. Beyond that, yeah, not so much. We'll take a break. When we come back, we'll wrap it all up with Wild Game Chef Extraordinaire Dixie Dave Miner coming up right here on Outdoor Magazine.
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Welcome back to Outdoor Magazine. My name is Mike Avery. Appreciate you being along with us. I've been doing this being outdoor broadcasting for a long, long time. This is my 45th year in broadcasting. And for much of that time, I have had the pleasure of working with wild game chef extraordinaire Dixie Dave Miner. These days, you can find David

0: at the King's Dish in Standish. 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Ladies and gentlemen, wild game chef extraordinaire, Dixie Dave Miner. Hello, David. How are you, buddy?
1: Really good, Mike. Not as good as you would after getting that bear.
0: Yeah, it was a really good trip. It was a very fun trip, a rewarding trip, and it was one of those trips where everything just kind of came together, and I couldn't have asked for a better time. So thanks for saying that, Dave.
1: That's great. I'm glad for you, man. You work hard. You deserve to get away like that.
0: Well, I don't know how hard I work. I mean, well, like you, I love what I'm doing, right? And that makes all the difference.
1: Right. Right. Well, it's been a long time since we've known each other.
0: Oh, my gosh. We were both young guys. We were both young guys.
1: Yeah, when was the Jupiter on fire? What year?
0: Well, I'm going to look it up. You go ahead and give us a recipe, and I'm going to look it up.
1: Okay.
0: What do we have this week, Dave?
1: Well, it's blueberry season, so we have walleye with blueberries. We did this definitely for the TV show.
0: Excellent, excellent. Let's hear it.
1: All right, well, you got to have about 8 to 10 ounces of boneless, skinless filet per person, 2 beaten up eggs, beat them up real good, make sure the white and the yellow is incorporated, a large shallot diced fine, 2 to 3 ounces of blueberry schnapps or blueberry jelly, if you can find that. A small jar of pearled onions drained, 12-ounce jar of chicken gravy or fish stock if you can. They can boil the bones and then thicken it up. 2 ounces of heavy cream, 2 tablespoons of garlic butter, 2 tablespoons of chopped parsley to top it with, and 3/4 of a pint of wild blueberries. Make sure you pick all the stems off. Go through it real good so you don't get any stems in the dish. 1/2 cup of pecans, 1 dash of white pepper, squeeze of fresh lime juice, flour, and olive oil. So what you're going to do, pat your fish off a little bit with a paper towel, and you want to dredge it in flour, just lightly coat it, and then in the beaten up eggs. And so in a hot saute pan with a small amount of oil, brown the fish on both sides, starting with the rib side down, and then when you turn it, then the rib side would be up, and that's more appealing to the diner. Remove the fillets to a large oven-proof baking dish. Wipe the pan clean with the shallots and saute for a minute or so. You just want to, not hot fire, just enough to keep it, break the flavor loose. Remove the pan from the stove and flambe with the schnapps. And if you're using jelly, you don't have to do that. Just add the jelly. When the flames die down, return it to a burner. Add the onions, gravy, pepper, cream, garlic butter, 1/2 of the parsley, and reduce that down fast by 1/4 of a volume. So you want a nice thick sauce. Spoon or pour the mixture over the fish. Bake uncovered for 12 to 15 minutes or until it's nice and flaky. Arrange the pecans and the blueberries around the fish after you plate it. Return to the oven for 5 to 10 minutes. Serve with your favorite steamed vegetables or small boiled potatoes. Rice would go good with this dish also, Michael.
0: Well,
1: it's really colorful. I'll tell you what.
0: Oh, it's a beautiful, yes.
1: It looks, I appeal is right there, number one.
0: Well, and, you know.
1: This was number 2 seller at the restaurant.
0: Oh, was it really? Wow. Oh, and you said when was the Jupiter, when did it blow up? 1990, so that's been 36 years.
1: So that's when we first met.
0: 36 years. Wow.
1: It sounds good.
0: it sounds better than the alternative. All right, David, we're going to get up to the dish here. Me and my in-laws, Uncle Johnny and Aunt Debbie, and, of course, Denise, we're going to get up and see you guys. Now that I'm back from the bear hunt, probably not this week, but sometime soon. So we're going to make that happen. Also, the digital version of the cookbook. I've been doing some research on this. I checked with your friends.

0: Delta College, who printed the last version. They are investigating digitizing the cookbook and, you know, how much of that would cost us, obviously, because there's going to be an expense at this. And then we can decide, you know, what to do next, how to proceed, how to make it available for a download, how much to charge for it, and all that good stuff. So if you give me your blessing, I'm going to keep going down this path.
1: Oh, you have my blessing.
0: Okay. All right, David. That sounds good. Yeah. Thanks for the recipe, and we'll talk next week.
1: All right. How much bear meat did you get?
0: A bunch. Enough for a bunch of brats. And that's at Michigan Brand right now. Wild Game Chef Extraordinaire Dixie. Well, it will be at Michigan Brand. Wild Game Chef Extraordinaire Dixie Dave Minor, a big part of the Outdoor Magazine show, as are you. If you weren't listening, there'd be no reason to do the show, and I would be a very, very sad guy, and I'd be a bored guy. I mean, I would find things to keep myself busy, but it wouldn't be as much fun as this. My name is Mike Avery. This show is called Outdoor Magazine. My website, MikeAveryOutdoors.com. My email address, Mike@MikeAveryOutdoors.com. 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

0: 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The Rolling Twister is on the road again.
1: Good morning. It's Tammy Thompson, and we are live at KM Power Sports M55 in Houghton Lake. And boy, I'll tell you, Chad, it seems that most times I come to broadcast live here, we get some inclement weather, but it looks like the skies are going to clear out and it's going to be a beautiful rest of the day.
2: Yeah, absolutely. Yeah, we did get a little rainstorm here, but it is kind of clearing out. Hey, when you're up and it's raining or drizzly like this and it's going to stop and you can't quite get out on the boat or anything, come see us is what we say, right? Come see us. Do some shopping for some golf. Other things you can do up here that are fun and easy, you know, like having your boat. How about a golf cart? Come see us, drive them, test them, see what we got. We got a lot of them here yet, and we'll talk about some specials later maybe.
1: Both new and used to choose from. They've got gas and electric and three main quality brands that you sell here.
2: Yeah, we got the Icon Epic, two different levels of the same company, and then the Denago brand, which is kind of a value brand with a lot of features for the money. And then the Sivo by Ventelli, which has got a lot of features and really good quality, kind of becoming one of my favorites here lately. We just had a customer pick one up here about 30 minutes ago. So great cart. Got some features like steering wheel controls for the radio and such, and a little vent fan in it too for the days when you want a little fan in the hot summer. So
3: nice.

0: They're really neat.
1: And with us approaching the end of August, obviously summer is starting to wind down, which means maybe a little more discounts?
0: We have some on special right now. I'm getting loads of carts in still, Tammy, so I've got to make some room for some storage stuff this winter and such, but I mean, there's still plenty of summer left. We got a whole Labor Day weekend that's happened later this year, right? It's about the last day you can have, and you can get a cart in time when we've got plenty of used bargain carts. The new, hey, yes, I've got some specials.
1: Come on down. Check it out. We are here at KM Power Sports. They are 2 miles east of US 127, right on M55. You can't miss it. We've got the tent up. The van is out front. We're cranking out music, and we're ready for you to come and check out all the great deals here. KM Power Sports, where we're doing it live today on 92.1 The Twister, your home for today's hot country favorites.
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2: Good morning. I'm continuing live coverage here at KM Power Sports in Houghton Lake today. It started out rainy, but what else are you going to do? Come on down and check out all the golf carts and scooters they have here. I'm telling you, there is definitely something for everyone. You've got multiple brands to choose from, multiple price points, and multiple seating options as well.
3: Yeah, absolutely. 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Mm-hmm. We just delivered one down to the Gladwin, Sugar Springs, for a couple that uses it for golfing, and they just wanted a golf cart. But yeah, we've got some specials going, Tammy.
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3: So the Icon brand, one of our really good brands, well-built brand, one of the best batteries on the market, the i40X model. I've got several of them here that I wanted to have a special on to make some room for some new ones coming in. And those are normally $12,495. I can't change the advertised price, but I can say it on the radio. We're going to do those at $500 off at $11,995.
2: Wow.
3: 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They call it the i40FX. We got eight of them in here recently. A little late in the season for that. So those are normally $12,995. I dropped them a little bit, but I'm going to go the full $1,000 off. So those are at $11,995 as well. So you can get the Icon i40X, i40FX at basically $11,995, just under $12,000 for a brand new cart, 3-year warranty, limited lifetime on the lithium battery in them, all the bells and whistles, 25-mile-an-hour speed, backup cameras, turn signals, you name it, sound bar. 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

I saw the old man's face. Front page obituary. He was a millionaire. He left his fortune to some guy he barely knew. 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
1: It doesn't matter. It's 5 o'clock somewhere.
0: It's always on 5 in Margaritaville, come to think of it.
1: Yeah, I heard that.
0: You've been there, haven't you?
1: Yes, sir.
0: I've seen your boat there.

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1: I'm ready. Crank it up.
0: Let's get out of here.
1: I'm gone.
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2: It's Tammy Thompson live at KM Power Sports, M55 Houghton Lake. We're doing a live broadcast here. There's still plenty of summer left and lots of reasons that a golf cart could be exactly what you need. So many different purposes, so many different uses, so many different seating configurations, and maybe now is the best time to buy, Chad.
3: Well, maybe you're wondering when you should, but you see them, your neighbors have them, you've been researching, and you're wondering when you should buy. Well, let me bring this up. History tells me in the last several years that the last winters and spring, not only one price increase, but multiple have happened. So if that's history, that there's at least one, we know, but then there could be multiple. So that makes it better to buy now than later. Now, combine that with my personal business needs here, right? We got to store carts for people, and we'll talk about that as well. We've got to make room for our rental fleets coming back that we store and service. We've got to make room for our snowblowers that we're going to bring out. We're not too soon, but we got our Ariens snowblowers already that we got to put together and show. We got 2027 product that's eventually going to come in. So we have some motivation to make some things happen. So guess what? When you have that combination that things could go up and will go up, we've got some motivation. You know, it's not a bad time to buy, especially as you said earlier that we've got a lot of fall left, and it is a great time to drive around on a cart with your family.
2: And you're offering some price incentives as well.
3: Yeah, absolutely. So we talked about some at the last break on the Icon i40FX, $1,000 off, $500 off on the i40. I've got some 2023 club cars that are four-passenger electric carts. I've been doing a $5,500. I've got my rental fleet coming back, and there's some similar carts to that. So maybe I'll drop those $500. So those will be a $5,000 for a 2023 club car.
2: Maybe we should refer back to that old game show, Let's Make a Deal.
3: Well, we don't make it, you know, our prices are pretty, you know, pretty solid because we don't add extra stuff. You don't walk up to the counter and all of a sudden there's more money added on and any of that. But there is a little bit of that, Tammy. I've got some carts. I've got some 2022 gas club cars that for $39.50 and you can build your own. So there is a selection of years, ages, and some stuff that we can make some deals on.
2: KM Power Sports, they're 2 miles east of US 127, M55 in Houghton Lake, not only for sales, but also for service and for storage. And we're going to be back live on location one more time before we wrap it up. But they'll be here to keep taking care of you on this Saturday. Not much else you can do outside. Might as well come over here, get a hot dog, see what kind of deal you can find for yourself at KM Power Sports with 92.1 The Twister, your home for today's hot country favorites.
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1: Strap yourself in and hang

0: Chad and the rest of the crew. And people have been coming in on a regular basis. And looks like another golf cart is going to be going out the door here soon. Chad, you have done a phenomenal job all summer, but there's still plenty of golf cart season left.
1: Oh, absolutely. The couple that's in here right now picking their color. One of the specials on the Icon already got taken advantage of. That's really cool. They got an older golf cart, the lead acid one, that they're going to trade in. So there might be a very cheap club car available here coming soon. But, there's plenty of season. That's where they're at. They're saying, hey, we want to upgrade before, we still have time to use it and enjoy it. And we use it into the fall. We ride around our neighborhood and our lake. And so, it's very, very good time to do that. But, hey, let's not think about or not forget to think about the winter. We do storage here, Tammy. We did something new last year, and we do that. So it's a heated storage. And when we do that, we have a checklist that we go through, and we charge the cart and check it every 30 days, especially in the lead acid cart. Speaking of lead acid carts, I just posted to our Facebook page a storage guide for lead acid golf carts. Lithiums are a lot easier to store because they're very low maintenance, but I'll probably put something out on those as well. But hey, we are full service. We're here all winter. We're here all year. We do a lot of service in the fall as well. So there's probably some free pickup and delivery coming up soon on getting your gas cart service before you put it away for the winter.
2: Sure.
1: But I hate to focus on all that because it's still summer to me. It's not even Labor Day.
0: Another tidbit out there as well, you not only make golf carting fun, but there's a way that you can make chores fun too.
1: We do have Country Clipper mowers, and we do sell these great made in Iowa, made in the USA mowers, solid, solid mowers, joystick controls, and all these fancy features they have. So that's really neat. We just had a couple in here looking at scooters, too. We got these mopeds that are 50cc mopeds, 100 miles to the gallon, fun to ride. So they're either people come in and buy them utility as a utility thing because they just want something to get around really cheap and easy and without a lot of fuel costs. Or they just come in and they buy them because they want a couple and they want to enjoy riding around on them. They're fun to ride, too.
0: Lots of options here at KM Power Sports, for sure. 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
1: Yeah, we do a little bit of it all there. The sales, service, build accessories on the golf carts. And we try, one of my biggest compliments is when somebody comes in and says, hey, thanks for the honesty and telling me that I didn't need to spend X. I could get away with only this. Mm-hmm. And then I like to say, hey, I like to spend your money like I'd spend my money, because then you're going to tell people about
0: me. That's right.
1: And we get a lot of that. So we're very grateful to the community for that and all our customers that refer us to their neighbors. And it happens quite frequently. And it makes us humble and glad to be around here.
0: Come on in. Talk to Chad. You will love him as well. And the products and services you're going to get at KM Power Sports. 2 miles east of US 127, M55 in Houghton Lake. And just because we're wrapping up the live coverage, Chad's not leaving. They're going to be here until at least 2 o'clock or until the last customer is served. So when you get here, please do me a favor. Tell them you heard about it from 92.1 The Twister, your home for today's hot country favorites.
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I can't begin to count the theories I've had pounded in my head that I forgot. I don't remember all that Spanish.

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0: 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Let's get this thing started. It's my
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1: The White Deer Country Club in Houghton Lake has 18 challenging holes on a spectacular course with a lounge, pro shop, and even a snack shop. 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